0: 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Details on how to support these efforts at centralpafoodbank.org.
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2: And that was Tom Brooks reporting on Hollywood's summer blockbusters. I think I might give Spider-Man a miss, but The Odyssey is on the agenda for next week. You're listening to the BBC World Service's Weekend with me, Gary O'Donoghue.

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1: The Nashville legend's following extends to South Africa, too. One of her most famous fans was the country's late president, Nelson Mandela, who was particularly fond of Jolene, according to a fellow former inmate in jail on Robben Island.

0: Sea levels are rising as a result of climate change. But how come they're rising more in some places than others? This is Climate Watch from the BBC.
1: Stark warnings today.
2: The Earth is warming.
3: Sea levels are rising.
4: More hurricanes likely.
1: More intense floods.
5: Dramatically worse than previously predicted.
6: It matters.
7: Why can't we just stop emitting carbon altogether?
8: A climate crisis that we must not ignore.
0: I'm Caroline Steele. Global sea levels have risen by 8 to 9 inches since 1880. But in places like the Western Pacific, the sea level rise can be 3 times the global average. The BBC's Anand Jagatia spoke to Jonathan Bamber, Professor of Earth Observation and Glaciology at the University of Bristol in the UK.
9: So there are 2 key factors that drive sea level rise, or let's say changes in sea level, because, I mean, sea level can go down as well as up. So thermal expansion of the oceans, as they warm, they expand. And that's about half of present day sea level rise. And the other half is due to changes in mass of the oceans. And that is almost entirely driven by melting of glaciers and the ice sheets that cover Greenland and Antarctica.
10: And so how much of the world's water is actually locked up in the ice caps and in glaciers?
9: If you melted Antarctica and Greenland tomorrow, you would raise global sea level by about 65 metres. One of the things that is important to distinguish is the difference between what's called relative sea level rise and absolute sea level rise. Now, relative sea level is, if you're at the coast, it's the change in the water level with respect to the land. And you can get a change in the relative sea level if the land is sinking.
10: Okay, so that's one aspect of sea level rise, is talking about relative sea level change to land. And then is there a sort of way of just measuring just the sea level, just in an absolute sense as well?
9: So that's the other way of framing the sea level problem, which we call absolute sea level.
11: Using this way of measuring sea level, which ignores the effect of land movement, reveals that the oceans are rising at different rates across the planet. And amazingly, part of the reason for that is gravity.
9: If you melt ice over Greenland and Antarctica, which is what is happening right now, and you stick it in the oceans, you actually change the gravity field of the Earth. For example, if you fly over Mount Everest, the strength of gravity increases because you've got this huge piece of rock there. It's exactly the same with ice. And so if the gravity field over Greenland gets weaker as the ice melts, which is what happens, then the water is pulled towards Greenland a little bit less. And as a consequence, it goes down. And superimposed on that gravitational signal is the signal due to thermal expansion of the oceans. And that varies globally because it depends on how much heat is being absorbed by the oceans in any one location. And that heat is then transported towards the poles by major ocean currents. And those currents are transporting large amounts of heat. They might be a little bit warmer than the surrounding ocean, and therefore they're a little bit less dense, and they're actually slightly higher than the surrounding colder water. And so you get these variations due to

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1: I had this harness with wires coming out of the habit. I was on a 50-foot crane some of the time, and they would fly me into the side of a building.
0: And Peter Sagal, stay grounded when you listen to this week's show with panelists Peter Gross, Joelle Nicole Johnson, and Tig Notaro. That's Wait, Wait, Don't Tell Me from NPR.
2: That's coming up today at noon on WITF. And here is the weather forecast from ABC 27 meteorologist Michael Brulo.
3: Humidity increases on Sunday as temperatures return to the mid-80s. A stray shower or storm is possible at any point Sunday, but most of the day looks to stay dry. High of 86, lows tonight near 70. And stray showers and storms possible again Monday with highs near 86. The rest of the work week looks to be near 90 with near daily storm chances. From the ABC 27 Weather Center, I'm Michael Brulo.

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1: Just to be as almost a signifier that you were wealthy, similar to how the refrigerator was for, you know, let's say like when you're making aspics. Mm-hmm. If people saw a pineapple on a table, they knew that you could afford to rent that pineapple, and you would have to rent it because it takes 3 years just to grow a pineapple. So it's a really fascinating world at that time where we get to actually see the influence of global trade in such a different way applied with the foods that were popular then and might not be now, but I'm hoping they are.
2: Yeah. Although, I mean, now this, like, I'm kind of putting the pieces together in my head and through this conversation with you, like, Hawaii was made a state in 1959, mm-hmm. and, you know, was prior to being made a state, like, you know, American forces overthrew the Hawaiian monarchy. And, mm-hmm. you know, it's depending on whose perspective you come from, you know, that was a, you know, I think we can understand that when your monarchy is overthrown and someone shows up and say, hey, you're part of us now, not everyone loves that. But that was like, because of these planters, and yeah. they had like made these massive fortunes shipping their pineapples and like creating this sort of cultural push to consume these products.
1: Yeah. And it's this fascinating thing as well that, you know, it's like we are, you know, I don't think that we can actually talk about food history or history in general and omit as well kind of like the stains across, you know, like the timeline of everything yeah. as well. And so I really do appreciate you actually talking about that because, you know, even though there are a lot of really fun and iconic things that kind of came from these periods of time, I think it only matters to us because we're able to actually reflect upon the sacrifices that other people had done and at the same time kind of honoring the fact that it's like we had the privilege of being able to enjoy some of these products and experiences from other cultures that have directly contributed to how American cuisine is today.
2: Yeah, and to like see the past for what it is, but yeah. you know, be able to sort of still enjoy the present. Well, thank you so much, Bobby. This has been so fun.
1: Francis, it was an absolute pleasure to chat with you, and I hope you have a wonderful day.
3: 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We'll be back in a minute. 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
3: I'm Francis Lamb, and this is The Splendid Table, the show for curious cooks and eaters. You know, some say what separates humans from other animals is our opposable thumbs. Others say it's the use of tools, but probably more accurate than both of these is the fact that humans cook our food. But why do we do that? How did we figure out how to do that? And how much of deliciousness is a product of nature or nurture? I thought of all these questions and many more while reading a fascinating little academic book called On Taste in Humans and Other Animals. It's by two Italian scientists, Davide Riso and Gabriella Morini, and they join us now. So hello, Dr. Riso, Dr. Morini, how are you?
9: Fine, thank you.
10: Thanks for inviting us.
2: Thank you so much for coming. How do you define taste, and how does it differ from flavor?
9: Well, taste is one of the senses, and the senses are the instruments